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1: I'm Janine Herbst with these headlines. The U.S. military says it found unidentified remains at the base in Jordan that was hit by Iran Friday, leaving two U.S. service members dead, one missing. Separately, another U.S. service member was killed and one wounded in northern Iraq yesterday during a controlled detonation of an unexploded ordnance from a downed Iranian drone. Keir Starmer steps down as Britain's prime minister tomorrow and will be replaced by Andy Burnham, the former mayor of Manchester, England. He'll be the UK's seventh prime minister in 10 years. And Ryan Fox has become the first New Zealander since 1963 to win the British Open, one of golf's most prestigious tournaments. I'm Janine Herbst, NPR News.

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3: Spain has won the FIFA World Cup. The European champions foiled Argentina's attempt to win back-to-back World Cup titles with a win in Sunday's final. The game featured a star-studded halftime show, countless celebrities, and President Trump was also in attendance. We'll have analysis of the game and examine the legacy of this year's tournament on the next morning edition from NPR News.
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organist Akiko Tsuruga from Sakura. That was a Donny Hathaway composition, Valdez in the Country, with some nice guitar work by Bob DeVos. Thank you for joining me. I'm Susan Gatchett. This is Listen a While, and I hope you will. Lots of good music coming your way this evening. We'll hear from Clifford Brown, Nicole Mitchell and Balake Sissoko, Poncho Sanchez, Renee Marie. But right now, I'd like to share some new music by trumpeter Brad Good. Brad grew up in Chicago, but he's lived in Colorado for a long time. This is his second recording with the Brad Good Quintet. That's Ernie Watts on tenor saxophone, Adrian Ferrugia on piano, Jay Anderson on bass, Adam Nussbaum on drums. And this was recorded live at the North Street Cabaret in Madison, Wisconsin. Here's a tune that Adam wrote, I Miss Missing You. The Brad Good Quintet on KSUT, Four Corners Public Radio.

Sewa Kole, that's Nicole Mitchell and Balake Sissoko from Bamako, Chicago Sound System. And we also heard from guitarist Andreas Erberg from Six String Evolution. That was a pretty tune, Dawn Ballad. Prior to Andreas, Clifford Brown, Jackie from Study in Brown. On Saturday, July 25th at Buckley Park in Durango, join us for the 21st annual Party in the Park, celebrating 50 years of KSUT. 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For tickets and information, go to ksut.org. Here's tenor saxophonist Peter Summer from Tremolo Canteen. Here's Duende. 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

0: Love Walked In. That's the Colorado-based band Raincheck. With bassist Marty Kenny, guitarist Steve Kowalczyk, pianist Ben Markley, and drummer Chris Smith. We also heard from Conguero Poncho Sanchez with Terrence Blanchard. That was Dizzy's Dashiki. Coming up in this second hour of Listen a While, you'll hear from Big Joe Turner, Jerry Allen, Errol Garner, Brandy Younger, and many others. Vocalist Renee Marie is living in Colorado now, and she will be performing in September at the New Mexico Jazz Festival in Santa Fe. That's on September 19th. Performing her tribute to Harry Belafonte. She's put a lot of work into this show, so I know that's going to be a good time if you happen to be there. From Voice of My Beautiful Country, here's John Henry. Renee Marie on KSUT, Four Corners Public Radio.
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pianist Errol Garner, I've Got to Be a Rug Cutter. The program is Listen a While, and I'm your host, Susan. Coming up in this hour, music by Kenny Washington, Horace Silver, the John Hart Trio, and some Big Joe Turner. I hope you've been enjoying your weekend, and this is your way of just kind of winding down, getting ready to start your week, or maybe you're off tomorrow. Enjoy. I always look forward to joining you on Sunday nights from 7 until 9. Here's music by pianist Jerry Allen from her recording Life of a Song. Double bassist Dave Holland and drummer Jack DeJohnette, joined by trumpeter Marcus Belgrave, saxophonist Dwight Andrews, and trombonist Clifton Anderson. This is a Mal Waldron composition, Soul Eyes. Celebrating 50 years, we're listener-supported KSUT.

Pianist Horace Silver, Hear Me Talking to You from a compilation. And we also heard from vocalist Kenny Washington, I've Got the World on a String from What's the Hurry? Trombonist Michael Deese gave us a nice Latin tune with Rio Mio. That's on The Other Shoe, music of Greg Hill. There's still time to get your ticket to join us for the 21st annual Party in the Park, celebrating 50 years of KSUT. Maybe you've even been listening that long. It's going to be a fun time in Durango's Buckley Park. 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Tickets and information at ksut.org. Here's guitarist John Hart, the John Hart Trio with Standards Green and Blue, Lazy Afternoon on KSUT. Thanks for listening.

baritone saxophonist and flutist Claire Daly. From the Mary Joyce Project, we heard Determined. And we heard from harpist Brandy Younger, You're a Girl for One Man Only. And that's on Brand New Life. Big Joe Turner, When the Sun Goes Down. And that's on Rhino High Five. I sure enjoyed spending time with you, and I hope that you'll return next Sunday night, 7 to 9 o'clock, for Listen a While. Here's saxophonist Jesse Ryan from Bridges. Let's listen to the title track on KSUT, Four Corners Public Radio.

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Glad you guys are here with us. We are KSUT Ignacio, KUTE Ignacio, KDNG Durango, KUSW Flora Vista, and KPGS Pecosa Springs. Coming up next is 2 hours of Sounds of the Dreamcatcher. 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

0: this. You were so young. I mean, he was so young. How do you begin to make sense of what had happened to your brother?
1: Oh man, I didn't make sense of it at all. My parents were called in. We got the phone call at my aunt's house where I was staying at that time, where we were both staying, Olumide and myself. We were there for the summer. We had gone to the beach. And we had, it was one of the rare times that we felt together that we could relax, because another element to this story is that my aunt wasn't very kind to us. And to her, we were somewhat of a burden. And it was a difficult time for her as well. But it was, I'm not sure why she accepted to have us with her, because my parents were always willing to take us back. So we went to the beach, a rare moment of like fun. We came back and his ankles were hurting. And I immediately knew, I'm like, this is a sickle cell crisis. And I immediately started doing all the things that we did, drink water, like stay hydrated. And after probably 2 days of this happening, I would go into his room, I would feed him, make sure he was eating, make sure he was breathing. And finally, I was like, babe, we have to go to the hospital. And so we went to the emergency room. And in the emergency room, I remember him having to sit in a wheelchair because he could not move. And I just kept like be holding his hand, whatever I could do to be with him, I was doing. And eventually my aunt comes around. And so she took me home. So there was no one with him in the hospital. He eventually got a bed. And I wish that I had been persistent enough to say I could just stay here with him.
0: I mean, you were
1: And
0: just a teenager.
1: yeah, I was just a teenager. And the next morning we got the call that he had passed on.
0: I'm so
1: And
0: sorry.
1: it blew my mind. It didn't make sense. And to this day, I still have difficulty believing that that happened, because I understand sickle cell to an extent where now I can say that it was either he didn't get enough fluids, he didn't get oxygen, or he didn't get blood, the right blood. And if, even that, like, yes, the pain has to be managed. So he probably also didn't get pain meds.
0: I'm so sorry. Still seems like that is just something that shouldn't have happened. After getting this horrible news, how do you then go on with your day-to-day life?
1: Yeah, I completely shut down all my emotions, because I felt like the one person that protected me, I lost. So my parents were called in and they came. My younger brother was left with other family in Lagos, and we went ahead and buried him. And I went home to Nigeria with them. And I remember when I was in Lagos, they said to me, you don't have to go back. You can stay here with us. And by that time, I had already gotten to the same college that he was attending. And we had both signed up for classes to take together. And so I remember feeling in denial that he was gone. And I remember feeling that I had to come back to the US because he was buried here. And I could not be without him. And so I decided to come back. And I took those classes. I went back to college. I took those classes.
0: And you were studying biochemistry to begin with.
1: Yes. And I was still studying biochemistry.
0: So you go back to college, you're studying biochemistry to start, you switch to psychology, but all of this time you'd held on to those culinary school pamphlets.
1: I did.
0: At
1: And
0: what
1: I actually
0: point do
1: don't
0: you
1: know if I had held onto the actual pamphlet, but
0: But
1: I
0: the
1: just held
0: idea was,
1: onto
0: the
1: the, yeah,
0: seed
1: the
0: was
1: idea was
0: planted.
1: like, oh, wow, the CIA exists out there.
0: So
1: And
0: the CIA, the Culinary Institute of
1: of
0: America.
1: America, yeah.
0: And at what point do you sort of, make that decision to go to culinary school?
1: I think at the point I realized that I was doing so well in psychology because I understood the subject, and I was having difficulty with biology because

0: was a getaway driver in the infamous 1981 robbery of a Brinks truck. The robbers were members of radical offshoots of the Weather Underground and the Black Panthers. For the next 37 years, Harriet spent Saturdays visiting her mother in prison. Her new novel is based on that. She's on the next Fresh Air. Join us.
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4: It's Morning Edition from NPR News. I'm Leila Fadel.
5: And I'm Michelle Martin. Good morning. Democrats in Maine are close to naming a replacement for former Senate candidate Graham Plattner. The path appears clear for Troy Jackson, a former state senator with progressive politics similar to Plattner's. Party delegates will meet in less than a week at a special state convention to officially choose the nominee to face Republican Senator Susan Collins. Joining us now to tell us more about this is Kevin Miller from Maine Public. Kevin, good morning.
6: Hello, Michelle.
5: So how did Jackson emerge as the front runner?
6: Well, remember, it was only July 10th that Graham Plattner withdrew from the race amid an allegation of rape, which he denies. But under state law, the Maine Democratic Party only has until July 27th to put forward a new nominee. So this weekend was kind of the first major step in what amounts to essentially a mini primary. More than 17,000 Democrats turned out to elect the county delegates who will choose that nominee. And it became clear over the weekend that they elected a lot of delegates backing Jackson. Here he is speaking on Sunday about those delegates.
7: We earned them because hundreds and hundreds of people organized their neighbors, made the calls, had the conversations, and showed up. And that is how working people have always built power.
6: You know, and by Sunday night, his biggest rivals in the race, such as Maine's Secretary of State, Shenna Bellows, and former state CDC director, Nirav Shah, they had all dropped out.
5: Okay, so tell us a little bit more about Jackson.
6: Well, he's a fifth-generation logger from far northern Maine who got into politics more than 20 years ago after leading a group of loggers in a protest against forest landowners. He served 6 years as president of the state Senate, and he actually ran for governor in the Democratic primary just last month. But he didn't succeed, and he is staunchly pro-union and has long supported many of the populist progressive policies that were really at the heart of Graham Plattner's campaign. So we're talking about things like Medicare for all, workers' rights, and taking on the, quote, billionaire class. And like Plattner, he's also running as a really anti-establishment Democrat, which is clearly resonating with voters at the meetings. You know, folks like

0: And all available evidence points to Jack Piercy, but he pinned this on Jim Daly, the only eyewitness, quote unquote, to Jim committing this crime was Jack Piercy, who was the lead suspect in the case. And so after Jack Piercy got a life sentence rather than death, Jim was up next. Investigators went to great lengths to find a snitch to testify against Jim. And that's where Skelnick stepped in and then delivered this incendiary testimony on the stand.
1: Now, you report out what seems to conclude that there is a real possibility he had nothing to do with this crime.
0: That's correct.
1: What does his case say about the larger criminal justice system?
0: What you see in Jim's case is that the system is designed, unfortunately, to compound error. They don't look forward necessarily at new evidence or scientific innovations with forensic science or things like that. The jury verdict is sacrosanct, and there are important reasons for that. But it means that once someone like Paul Skelnick gives sworn testimony that a prosecutor has sponsored and has said is credible, and a jury has heard it and has rendered a verdict, it is almost impossible to undo that testimony. There's a conviction on the books, but is it the right conviction?
1: Does he have a death warrant right now?
0: He does not. He's 80 years old right now. But I think one thing just to add, sometimes when prosecutors are so focused on winning a conviction that they forget some of the other people, the collateral damage of that. There are teenage girls who Paul Skelnick abused as his crimes escalated. One in particular was a 12-year-old girl who went to police officers and told them what happened. Mm-hmm. And that 12-year-old girl's case was swept under the rug. And that was because he had become too valuable of a source to them. One of the most powerful things that happened while reporting this book was going back and finding those women and telling them that I had found the police reports, that I believed them, that there were witness statements in here, that these were prosecutable cases. And that meant so much to them.
1: You spent years reporting this out meticulously, poring over documents, speaking to anybody that you could. And now this book is out in the world. Why was it so important to tell this particular story?
0: Jailhouse informants are a feature, not a bug, of our criminal justice system. And what will it take to make people understand that when you have people who are in prison, who have the implicit understanding, even if it's never said by an investigator or a prosecutor, that if they give helpful testimony at trial, that they could get a sentence reduction or even freedom? This is what we call incentivized testimony. How is it possible that that is testimony that prosecutors are putting on the stand and making look credible, especially we know in death penalty cases?
1: Pamela Koloff is a reporter at ProPublica and a staff writer at the New York Times Magazine. She is the author of Catch the Devil, a true story of murder, deception, and injustice on the Gulf Coast. Thank you so much and congratulations on your book.
0: Thank you so much for having me.
1: Paul Skolnick died in a Texas nursing home in 2020. This is NPR News.
2: Good morning. It's 7:29 on this Monday, July 20th. 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The Animas River at Durango is running at 217 cubic feet per second. The average or mean flow rate for this date is 938 CFS. The Animas River at Farmington is at 28 CFS. The average flow for the state is 813 cubic feet per second. The San Juan River at Pagosa Springs is currently flowing at 32. The average flow rate for today on the San Juan through Pagosa is 254. The release of the San Juan River below Navajo Dam is above the average release, which is 944 CFS for this date. It is flowing at 977. The San Juan River near Bluff, Utah is at 634. The average flow rate for this date is 1,685. The Piedra near Arbeliz is reported at 20 CFS, while the average flow rate for this date is 219. The Los Pinos River above Vicedo is at 42 CFS. Average flow rate for this date is 109. And the Dolores River through town is currently at 168. The average flow rate for this date is 304 CFS. Now for a look at the KSUT Sky Almanac. The sun rose this morning at 6:06. It will set at 8:28. That gives us 14 hours, 22 minutes of daylight, 1 minute and 23 seconds fewer than yesterday's total. The first quarter moon is at 41% visibility. It will rise this afternoon at 1:03 and set just after midnight at 12:01. The next full moon will occur Wednesday, July 29th. It's known as the Buck Moon. Other names include the Hay Moon, the Salmon Moon, and the Thunder Moon. And the next major meteor shower visible from the southwest will be the Delta Aquarids, peaking on July 30th and 31st.
3: A death row inmate in Tennessee is seeking a reprieve over concerns about a doctor who took part in a lethal injection in May that ended up being halted. Tony Gonzalez with member station WPLN reports.
4: State law typically keeps execution participants secret, but a judge says the state essentially waived that protection when it named the physician who struggled in May. He couldn't find a vein for more than an hour before the governor halted the process. Death row defense attorneys had questioned the doctor's credentials in advance and described him repeatedly wounding their client. The next man scheduled for execution is asking for a reprieve and citing the botched lethal injection. His team says there's a high chance the state will try to use the same doctor. Tennessee's governor has been pressured by his Republican peers to hire an independent reviewer, but he has rejected that and isn't pausing lethal injections. For NPR News, I'm Tony Gonzalez in Nashville.
3: Residents and beachgoers along coastal areas of the Florida Panhandle and Alabama are being told to expect heavy rains and strong winds over the next couple of days. The National Hurricane Center has issued tropical storm watches because of a tropical depression in the Gulf. They include places such as Panama City, Pensacola, and Mobile. The system is expected to move west-northwest this week. AAA says the price of regular gasoline in the U.S. is once again averaging $4 a gallon nationwide. I'm Dave Mattingly in Washington.

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1: It's Morning Edition from NPR News. I'm Leila Fadel.
2: And I'm Michelle Martin. Good morning. Spain are World Cup champions once again. Spain defeated Argentina 1-0 in New Jersey to claim their second title. NPR's Jasmine Garst was at the game and is with us now to tell us more about it. Good morning.
3: Good morning.
2: Okay, you watched so many matches this World Cup. Was this what you were expecting for this final one?
3: I'm going to be totally honest with you here. It was a little bit of a very slow sizzle between these two powerhouses. You know, there's that saying, when an unstoppable force meets an immovable object. Argentina's notoriously intense attack was stymied over and over and over again by Spain's impenetrable defense. It was a rowdy game. There were several yellow cards. Argentina player Enzo Fernandez got a red card. He left Argentina playing with just 10 men. The game went into 30 minutes of extra time, and by the end, Spain had dominated completely. They made 20 shots on goal compared to just 2 by Argentina, and one of those shots was the game winner. Spain's Fernan Torres made a goal at the minute 106. Overall, I would say Spain was the better team, but Argentina really made them work for it.
2: You know, Argentina came in with so much hype. The defending champion, they've won World Cup 3 times. They were runner-up 3 times. Why do you think they fell short this time?
3: I think Spain was just better. And, you know, listen, let's face it. Argentina had a tough go during the knockout games of this tournament. After the game, Argentina's coach, Lionel Scaloni, was asked what's next for him. He got really emotional.
4: Sobre todo, volver a resetearse, volver a formar un grupo como este, que difícilmente se vuelve a formar. Y me duele el alma. Lo siento.
3: He said forming another group like this would be hard to recreate. And he says it just hurts his soul. And then he apologized and left the news conference in tears.
2: I have to say, though, Argentina provided some thriller moments with at least come from behind victories, even if they didn't dominate throughout. Anyway, it was exciting. Okay, tell us about Spain and this winning squad.
3: Well, you know, Spain hasn't been as showy as other teams. They've been playing like this quiet, relentless tournament. They only gave up 1 goal across all their 8 matches. That set a World Cup record and is a testament to just how solid that defense was. Here's Spanish coach Luis de la Fuente about what he told his players right before kickoff.
5: Ha habido una frase que hemos dicho. Señores, tenemos una cita con la historia. Vamos a llegar los primeros.
3: He said, there is a phrase we've used. Gentlemen, we have a date with history. Let's be the first to arrive. I think Spain's story is really one of, you know, mind your own business. By that, I mean, don't be too flashy. Just do good work quietly, and it's going to pay off.
2: You know, if you follow the post-game analysis, a lot of the discussion was about how Spain has really managed to turn into a global force on the soccer field. Say more about that.
3: Well, yeah, I mean, not only is the men's team now ranked 1, also they're joining the Spanish women, who are also ranked 1 and are the defending World Cup champions. This is the first time a country has held both titles simultaneously.
2: Okay, Jasmine, just give us a couple words about the Argentine superstar Lionel Messi. You followed him for years. What's next for him?
3: He's hinted that he's going to be retiring. I mean, by the next World Cup, Messi's going to be 43, and soccer, that's getting up there. But Messi remains one of the greatest players in the world. Who knows? Maybe now he goes on to coach.
2: That is NPR's Jasmine Garst in New York. Jasmine, thank you.
3: Thanks for having me.
1: Since the days of Florence Nightingale, the founder of modern nursing, the profession has been seen as women's work. But as male-dominated industries like manufacturing decline, nursing has emerged as a stable career choice for all. NPR's Andrea Hsu reports.
6: When Hatem Nasser went off to college at the University of Alabama at Birmingham, his family wanted him to study computer science. He decided to give it a shot.
7: Okay, I'll try it. I absolutely hated it.
6: He thought about switching to physical therapy.
7: I knew I was like more like hands-on. I wanted to help people.
6: And then one of his friends said he wanted to become a doctor. Nasser ruled that out pretty quickly, thinking about how long it would take.
7: Like how many years I have to go to school, stuff like that. I was like, I don't want to waste my life doing that much school.
6: But nursing? Now that sounded promising. Jobs are plentiful, and they pay well. The national median wage for registered nurses tops $90,000 a year. Most of all, Nasser says, the work appealed to him.
7: Just being very caring and like advocating the best as possible for a patient, because that's when they're at their lowest.
6: Now, nursing is an overwhelmingly female occupation due to stereotypes that nursing isn't manly or that men lack qualities like compassion and patience. Across the country, only about 1 in 8 nurses are men. But their share has risen slowly thanks to ongoing efforts by schools like this one. At the University of Alabama at Birmingham, about 1 in 6 nursing students are men. Professor Curry Bordelon, who's also president-elect of the American Association for Men in Nursing, has worked his whole career to set a new narrative around nursing.
8: It's a profession, it's open to all, and it's a long-term career opportunity.
6: A job in nursing, he says, can provide stability and predictability, qualities that are hard to come by these days. It's what drew Chris Jones in. He grew up in a small town south of Birmingham and was the first in his family to go to college.
9: Part of the reason that I became a nurse is I just wanted to ensure that I was going to be able to take care of myself. And if I wanted to start a family one day, too, that I could do that as well.
6: Jones grew up around a lot of nurses, but he says nursing isn't generally marketed to men as an option. It's not a conversation boys have when they're young.
9: They're not shown that it's an opportunity to them. The career figures, if nursing's going to be represented, it's usually probably going to be a female.
6: Now he's happy to represent. He got his baccalaureate degree in nursing 3 years ago. He then worked in the cardiothoracic ICU and rose to become an assistant nurse manager. Now he's working toward a master's in nursing and an MBA here at the University of Alabama at Birmingham.
9: It'd be pays for you to go back to school. It's free.
6: Ethan Stenson also chose nursing his freshman year of college because of the job security. His aunt's a nurse, so he says no one in his family questioned the choice.
10: I'm sure my family's just glad I'm in college still and not doing something else.
6: This last semester, he's been doing a preceptorship, kind of like a specialized internship in a hospital psych unit.
10: So it's more of a kind of dangerous unit physically. And I feel like me working some of the more dangerous patients, they kind of calm down just from me being there.
6: He graduates next month and already has a job lined up in that same unit.
10: I feel like it's really easy to get a psych job if you're a nurse. They're really hunting people all the time.
6: Hatem Nasser, the guy who started out in computer science, well, he's also about to graduate. He's accepted a job in the heart and lung transplant ICU. He says it's great being in demand.
7: I know, like, engineers-wise, like, I have a brother that it takes a little longer for them to find a job. So we're grateful for it.
6: And their families are grateful, too. Andrea Hsu, NPR News, Birmingham.
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11: I'm Peter O'Dowd. 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The Guild went viral, Day became a star, and nearly 20 years later, she's defying Hollywood again.
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11: The Return of the Guild, next time, here and now.
13: Stay with KSUT for that next Here and Now. That starts at noon. But before that, at 9 o'clock, Adam Burke will be in to bring you the Monday Morning Music Blend. Next up, we've got a look at our weather forecast, and support comes from the Mountain and Valley Fiber Arts Festival, formerly the Taos Wool Festival. It's taking place October 3rd and 4th in Durango. 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Northwest New Mexico will be sunny and hot today. Afternoon high temperatures edging into the upper 90s. Southwest Colorado will start out sunny, followed by a chance of scattered showers and thunderstorms as we get into the afternoon. Those could continue on into the evening. Highs will range from the upper 70s in Silverton to the low 90s along the Highway 160 corridor. Tonight, clearing skies across the region and lows ranging the upper 60s in Farmington to the low 50s in Silverton. Tomorrow's looking very similar. There's a slightly increased chance of precipitation and slightly lower temperature ranges for Tuesday. The chance of precipitation is expected to increase Tuesday night and into Wednesday. And Wednesday's high should be about 5 to 6 degrees cooler than we are today on average. The extended forecast is showing the possibility of more unsettled weather across southwest Colorado through the end of the week.
1: Good morning, I'm Leila Fadel. The remains of several Egyptian princesses sat in a museum basement in Cairo for more than a century. They were buried with daggers, bows, and arrows. Experts assume the weapons were symbolic, objects meant for the afterlife. Researchers recently looked at the remains again and found some princesses had thickened forearms and hand bones. They think that was caused by years of training. If true, that means Egypt might have had some warrior princesses. It's Morning Edition.
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1: 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I'm Leila Fadel.
2: And I'm Michelle Martin. Good morning. Avocado oil is having a moment. Consumers are often paying extra for it and products made with it because they think avocado oil is healthier than other oils. A new study looked into how much avocado oil is really in packaged foods that have it on the label. NPR's Maria Godoy reports.
14: Browse the aisles of the grocery store and you'll find chips, salad dressings, and mayonnaise all boasting that they're made with avocado oil. But when Selena Wong noticed this trend, she was puzzled.
15: I didn't think we have this much avocado oil to go around. So I became curious about the purity of them.
14: Wong is a food science professor at UC Davis and an expert on cooking oils. To find out if these products really contained what they said, she and her colleagues bought a slew of them and extracted their oil. While these foods listed avocado oil as the only oil used, chemical analysis revealed a different story.
15: Out of the 54 avocado oil products, 89% were inconsistent with authentic avocado oil.
14: In other words, they showed signs of being adulterated with other cheaper oils like soybean oil. One sample appeared to have basically no avocado oil in it. For comparison's sake, the researchers also tested 20 different packaged foods made with olive oil, and only one appeared to show signs of adulteration.
15: So this is largely an avocado oil product problem.
14: Wong says the findings, which appear in the journal Applied Food Research, were disappointing but not surprising. Her previous research has found that the vast majority of commercially bottled avocado oils were either no longer fresh or they were adulterated with other oils. Wong says that's disheartening because avocado oil products are often significantly more expensive than those made with olive oil and other vegetable oils.
15: If you're buying avocado oil products, it's very likely that you're not getting what you're paying for.
14: Sarah Berry is a professor of nutrition at King's College London. She notes that in recent years, avocado oil has grown in popularity because it's seen as a healthier alternative to seed oils. She says while avocado oil is indeed a healthy choice,
16: where I struggle is the health halo that it's been given.
14: She says that while there's plenty of research showing the health benefits of eating whole avocados, there's really not a lot of direct evidence on avocado oil. On the other hand,
16: we have decades of data showing that extra virgin olive oil is healthy. We have decades of data showing that most seed oils are healthy, whether it's canola oil, sunflower seed oil, or soybean oil.
14: Given all that, Berry says it's hard for her to justify paying a markup for products made with avocado oil. One big reason for that premium price is that avocados are expensive to begin with, and they don't yield a whole lot of oil, says Wayne Adams. He's CEO of the Adams Group, which refines avocado oil in the U.S. and sells it under the brand name Mary Ann's. Meanwhile, he says seed oils are so much cheaper.
17: You just find people that look at the economic difference and they just see the incentive to adulterate.
14: He'd like to see more regulatory action on the issue of adulterated oil in the industry. Ultimately, he says, that would help his business not get undercut by cheaters and help consumers too. Maria Godoy, NPR News.
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13: This is KSUT Public Radio. Regional news is next. The Trump administration has killed tax credits for renewable energy, fought to end wind farms, and called solar panels, quote, ugly. So it's notable that the Ute Mountain Ute Tribe and its partners have managed to keep one big solar project on track. KSUT's Adam Burke reports there's still strong demand for the tribe's new carbon-free electricity.
18: At a recent groundbreaking ceremony, Alston Turtle, who's a Ute Mountain Ute tribal council member, greets more than 100 people sheltered within the white vinyl walls of a party tent.
19: I want to thank everybody that has had their hands tied to this project.
18: Over the next year and a half, 270 megawatts worth of solar panels and 180 megawatts of battery storage will be built on tribal land here. Meanwhile, across the U.S., similar projects are stalled out because of federal policies.
19: We're going through some challenging times right now, especially with the solar projects. You know, but we got to continue to move forward in the vision that we see is right. As Native Americans, we try to be the best stewards of the land and take care of this land that was given to us.
18: Although its arid reservation edges into Utah and New Mexico, most of the tribe's 933 square miles sits in the southwest corner of Colorado. It's a landscape of arroyos and sandstone cliffs, and at the center, the mountain known as Sleeping Ute Warrior that sustains juniper forests and, until recently, an abundance of flowing springs.
20: I mean, just in the 30 years I've worked here, I've seen so many of those springs dry up.
18: Scott Clough is head of the tribe's environment department. He says many here are concerned that climate change threatens ceremonies and traditional gathering practices.
20: They're going to have Sundance up there, and the spring next to the Sundance grounds is dry. It's bone dry.
18: For about 75 years, the tribe has had oil and gas development on its land. At one time, Clough estimates that oil and gas revenue may have accounted for more than half the tribe's annual budget. But in recent decades, that has declined.
20: Oil and gas is very boom-bust. And this tribe has ridden that roller coaster, including the scary crash.
18: 15 years ago, the tribe started mapping out possible sites for utility-scale solar projects. At the time, the U.S. was trying to phase out fossil fuels, decrease carbon emissions, and invest in a renewable energy transition. And that meant federal grants and resources for tribes.
21: They were so passionate about going forward because they had already decided to go big with renewable energy.
18: Sandra Begay is Navajo and a retired mechanical engineer from Sandia National Laboratories, who spent decades working with dozens of tribal communities across the country on solar development.
21: We would go to a tribe who wanted this assistance, and we facilitated a three-day dialogue.
18: In 2015, with support from the U.S. Department of Energy, Begay led a workshop with the Ute Mountain Ute Tribe, and she encouraged the tribe to think about energy development as a long game.
21: Time is different on the reservations. Time with tribes is different. It's the amount of effort and time it takes to do a project, because you're dealing with tribal elections, politics, the emphasis of money or no money. And that's a part of the process you have to get people to understand. Can you think 10 years in the future?
18: The strategic energy plan produced out of those meetings helped keep the tribe focused on its solar energy goals. They started small with residential rooftop solar. Then came a 1 megawatt array that helped power the tribal casino out on the highway. Here's Scott Clough of the Ute Mountain Ute Environment Department.
20: Once we put the 1 megawatt plant online, we had a lot more developers coming to us after that.
18: By 2023, the tribe was homing in on a utility-scale solar development on its lands in New Mexico, a project known as Foxtail Flats.
20: The geographic location of this is key.
18: The demolition of a nearby coal-fired power plant left behind a network of transmission lines and electricity customers. And what might seem like a remote patch of desert is actually prime solar real estate sitting at a major energy crossroads.
20: There's transmission to El Paso, Texas, throughout New Mexico, Utah markets, Colorado markets, Arizona, California, and the tribe has land right there.
18: But then last year, the Trump administration's one big beautiful bill killed tax credits for renewable projects across the U.S., and the president was openly criticizing solar technology at an August cabinet meeting.
4: You see these big, ugly patches of black plastic that comes from China?
18: Meanwhile, U.S. Interior Secretary Doug Burgum issued a memo directing all federal permitting for wind and solar projects to be routed directly through his office.
5: This memo from the secretary's office created 68 new layers of red tape that amount to a moratorium on solar energy permitting.
18: According to Sean Gallagher, a policy analyst for the Solar Energy Industries Association, nearly all renewable projects across the U.S. are at a standstill.
5: 36% of all electricity capacity that's planned to come online through 2030 is at risk of not coming online because of the administration's actions.
18: But the solar and battery storage project on Ute Mountain, Ute Land, squeaked through. In the final days before U.S. policy changed last summer, project partners got the federal ink they needed on their permits.
22: It fit everyone in the frame.
18: Which is why they were holding shovels and smiling for the cameras at the recent groundbreaking ceremony.
23: We've been really nervous about this project with a lot of the changing federal policies.
18: Matt Hevner sits on the Board of Public Utilities from Los Alamos County, New Mexico, under contract to purchase more than half the project's power.
23: The biggest fear was the financing collapsing to get this project going. Some of the federal subsidies going away and the financing that's required for this project not making the cut with investors. That's why it's so exciting to be out here today.
18: Other projects may not be so lucky, at least in the next few years. But Sandra Begay, the Navajo engineer and renewables expert, tells tribal communities to think about the current political climate as a kind of winter time. Not a season for building, but a season for research and planning.
21: Their land is not going away. Their authority to use that land is not going away. You just wait until the time is right, when those customers really want new electrons.
18: With demand up and energy prices up too, it would seem customers want the Ute tribe's new electrons now, including a new data center being built by Meta near Albuquerque, New Mexico. For KSUT, I'm Adam Burke.
13: The Interior Department is preparing to reveal its plan for how to divide water in the Colorado River among seven states that continue to fight over it. KUNC's Scott Franz has more on what the new rules could mean for the river's future.
24: The feds are walking a delicate line as they decide how to move water in the dwindling river while it's drying up from historic drought. They're trying to balance the interests of states whose snowmelt feeds the river with downstream states that use the most water. Conservationist John Berggren says the federal plan is likely to make all the states unhappy.
25: There's been a lot of threats of litigation and reclamations trying to avoid inviting lawsuits, and so maybe by annoying both basins equally, are you kind of threading the needle enough that you don't get people initiating lawsuits?
24: Arizona and the lower basin are now bracing for massive water cuts, and Colorado and the upper basin are concerned their reservoirs could be drained to prop up Lake Powell. The feds are also weighing how to protect the health of the river, its fish, and tribal interests with the forthcoming plan. Scott Franz, KUNC.
13: In a related story, the major reservoirs that hold water from the Colorado River just set a shocking new record. As Alex Hager reports for the Mountain West News Bureau, the combined amount in Lake Powell and Meade is now the lowest it's been since 1957.
26: The last time there was this little water stored along the Colorado River, Lake Powell hadn't even been built yet. Jack Schmidt directs the Center for Colorado River Studies at Utah State University.
27: It's a real reminder of what a remarkably small amount of water we have left in the system. We've never been in this position. We are truly in uncharted territory.
26: Schmidt said Western policymakers aren't doing enough to turn things around. He compared current negotiations over sharing the Colorado River to a bus careening toward a cliff, with policymakers arguing about who should steer rather than hitting the brakes. Alex Hager, Phoenix.
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You are listening to Monday's Morning Natal Show here on KLCT Tribal Radio. We're going to get the show started off with Kickin' Woman bringing us a grand entry, followed by Mandarie with an honor song and Ironwood Singers with the peace song. 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

All right, that was Ironwood Singers bringing us a peace song, Mandarin with an honor song, and Kicking Woman bringing us a grand entry song. Coming up next is Northern Cree, Red Earth Singers, and Jay Begay. 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

That was Ed Red or Singers bringing us an inner tribal Northern Cree with an MNX style. Ironwood Singers brought us a peace song, Mandarin with an honor song, and Kicking Woman brought us again Grand Entry song. Coming up next is Jay Begay, followed by some Taos Pueblo Round Dance. 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

All right, that was Three Tao's Pueblo Round Dance, followed by, or before that was David Gay with Sunset Flower. Coming up next is Bill Kumsa Sr., followed by Louis Ghani. 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

That is Barrowhead Sisters with When You're Far Away, Bill Miller with The Final Word, Louis Gani with Dulk Shift, and Bill Kumsa Sr. bringing us four old Kiowa war dance songs. 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
1: Mike, nune nunia, gui mi dach. Hello, my name is Georgia McKinley. This week's Ute word is navuki. It means to take a bath. A person might say, uma navuki pani. It means, are you going to take a bath? This week's Ute word is navuki.
2: Ferris Fire Update, Monday, July 20th. Acres, 64,881. Containment, 89%. As of 7 a.m. Monday, July 20th, 2026, San Juan Incident Management Team has reassured command on the Ferris Fire. They would like to thank California Incident Management Team for their hard work and their focus on protecting local communities and livelihoods. Again, no drone zone. Private aircraft, including drones, are not allowed over the fire or McVie Reservoir. A temporary flight restriction, TFR, is in effect over the area. The official fire information, follow the Fire Ferris Information Facebook or Fire the Ferris Fire NC Web to receive these fire updates. And you can sign up there. Again, that is Ferris Fire NC Web. Stage 2 fire restriction have been implemented along with all Stage 1 restrictions effective June 19, 2026 at 6 a.m. and will remain until conditions improve due to high fire danger resulting from prolonged hot and dry conditions. Hoot L is in effect. Operating or using any internal combustion engines between the hours of 1 p.m. to 8 p.m. is prohibited. The use of combustion engines without a spark arrestor is also prohibited. Motorized vehicle travel off developed roads is prohibited during the Hoot Owl period. A patrol is required for a period of 2 hours after cessation of activity. The patrol is responsible for watching for emerging fires, reporting fires, and initiating initial suppression. To report fires or violations of restrictions, please contact Durango Zone Dispatch at 970-385-1324 or the Southern Ute Police Department Dispatch at 970-563-4401. Fire safety tips. Help prevent fires that can destroy homes and properties in the blink of an eye. 1. Be aware of your surroundings. 2. Ensure all family members are aware of fire extinguisher locations. Confirm they are in proper working condition. 3. Memorize escape routes. Choose meeting places. Keys must be easily accessible. No two ways out. Use fire extinguishers. 4. Maintain 5-foot home hardening zone. Clean debris from roof and gutters. Trim any tree branches that overhanging the home. Keep the lawn mowed, watered, and maintain at a height of 4 inches or less. Clear away dead vegetation and other flammable materials within 30 feet of the home. Maintain adequate space between treetops 18 foot. Create and maintain a fire break around the property. Ensure the driveway is at least 12 feet wide to accommodate emergency vehicles. To report a fire, dial 911 or SUPD at 970-563-0246. A majority of the western U.S. is currently in drought, ranging from none to exceptional drought. The entire state of Colorado has continued to be in drought conditions since the last drought update, including southwestern part of the state, which has drought conditions ranging from severe to extreme drought. The Southern Ute Indian Reservation currently has severe to extreme drought conditions and has a slightly increased area of extreme drought conditions since the last drought update. Southern Ute Elder Services July Activity List. July 21st, 2026, Silverton Day Trip. Van will depart the Elder Services at 9 a.m. Lunch will be provided. Please call the Elder Services at 970-563-2309 to have your name added to the activity list or if you have any questions. Interest in starting a business, side hustle, or turning a skill into income? 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

Hi, I'm Uncle Saul from Small Boy Camp, Alberta, the Wild Wolves country up north. These gentlemen have traveled a long ways to be down here. As our host for the drum, we go with Mountain Soul Singers for a warm-up song at this time. Dancers, line them up over at the east entrance of the arena.

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Trial by ice. 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

Hey,

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1: The Trump administration ended long-standing environmental protections required to safeguard imperiled animals when it redefined a word in the Endangered Species Act earlier this month. Two tribes are now suing the government, saying the move exposes at-risk salmon to more harm. That's on the next Native America Calling.
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1: 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I'm Sean Spruce. By redefining one word in the Endangered Species Act, the Trump administration effectively lifted restrictions on access to habitat that endangered species live and thrive in. Environmental groups and some tribes say the move upends years of environmental protection and habitat and wildlife restoration work and opens land up to developers. We'll talk with Native environmentalists about how this new take on habitat destruction will impact important wildlife. That's coming up after the news.

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3: 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Of course, everyone has their favorite guitarist, and there are many, many extraordinary guitarists out there, believe me. And make no mistake, today's show will showcase many of these guitarists. 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
1: 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April is recognized as International Guitar Month. And what better way to celebrate it than to showcase the amazing talents of the fretboard aficionados. Of course, everyone has their favorite guitarists, and there are many, many extraordinary guitarists out there, believe me. And make no mistake, today's show will showcase many of these guitarists. Now, no list of guitar gods is ever correct nor perfect, but today's show will no doubt bend your ear like the high E string and grab your attention nonetheless. So let's appreciate the talents of guitarists everywhere, young and old, beginner or guitar god, or if you're just really good at Guitar Hero, makes no difference to me. 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

from the Say Magazine studios in Bradenton, Florida. Welcome to Indigenous in Music. I'm your host, Larry Kay, from the Omaha Nation. Today, we're excited to welcome an exceptional Métis singer, songwriter, whose heartfelt music continues to captivate audiences across Canada and beyond. Canadian Folk Music Award winner, Kaylee Jade, is in our spotlight. Her brand new sophomore album, The Great Unknown, is out, and she'll be stopping by to tell us all about it in just about 30 minutes. So until then, let's get ready and start spinning you 2 hours of the best of tunes from our Indigenous musicians. I'm ready. Let's go. Let's head up to Edmonton and start the show off with music from our guest, Kaylee Jade. Here is Flooding on the Moor.

It's Kaylee Jade. She'll be in our spotlight in about 25 minutes. All right, here we go. Brianna Lee Pruitt. We come in all colors.

0: That's music from Toko Tasi from Hawaii. All right, here's our buddy, Irv Lyons Jr. Hope you're enjoying today's show. 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We all hang there.
1: Sometimes I feel so bad, so tired of being sad. I'm just looking for the light.

That was 1915 from Argentina. Now we're going to head way north to Saskatchewan. Here's Terry and Strongarm. Reconcile. I'm Larry Kay. We are Indigenous in Music.

Oh yeah, Terry and Strong Arm. We're going to take a short break. And when we come back, our guest, Kaylee Jade, will be in the spotlight. 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

0: I'm Larry Kay, and welcome to our Indigenous in Music Spotlight interview. Today, we're shining the spotlight on one of Canada's rising voices. Matisse artist Kaylee Jade is here to introduce her outstanding new album, The Great Unknown. Across 8 beautiful crafted songs, she explores challenge, resilience, relationships, and the courage it takes to step into the next chapter of life. Get ready, let's learn about the making of The Great Unknown. Ladies and gentlemen, let's welcome Kaylee Jade. Hello, Kaylee. How you doing tonight?
1: Hi, I'm great. How are you?
0: Good to see you. Like your smile.
1: Oh, thank you.
0: Must be good weather up there.
1: It's good today. Yeah, I feel like today finally we get a little bit of sun, so it's nice.
0: Nice, nice. And where are you calling in from?
1: I'm calling in from Edmonton on Treaty 6 territory in Alberta, Canada, today.
0: Nice, nice. And what's the music scene like up there in your area these times?
1: It's great. Yeah, I feel like there's a really large folk movement happening in Edmonton right now, which as an alternative folk artist, I feel like that's like always really exciting. And I feel like there's lots of room for collaboration and support throughout the different ecosystems here in Edmonton, too. So it's a nice place to be a part of it,
0: right,
1: I think.
0: Right, good, good. Well, we have thousands of listeners. Why don't we start with an introduction and then we'll talk about the new album. So go ahead and hit the stage.
1: Hi, everyone. My name is Kaylee Jade. I am a Métis alternative folk singer-songwriter based in Edmonton, but I was born in Fort McMurray, Alberta, and moved just outside of Edmonton to an acreage when I was little. My family we've got like family from Northern Alberta, particularly the Lac La Biche and Frog Lake regions. And then my settler family is kind of from all over Western Europe.
0: Wow.
1: And yeah, calling in from Treaty 6 today.
0: Nice, nice. Well, congratulations on the new album, The Great Unknown.
1: Thank you so much.
0: Yes, I've listened to it twice today, and I'm very happy to hear all the good tunes you bring out to us. Now, the title itself sparks curiosity. What inspired the name, and what does The Great Unknown mean?
1: Yeah, I think for me, The Great Unknown so much, this whole album is just about things like change and turbulence and growth.
0: Sure.
1: I think like for The Great Unknown, it's just this vast future that we don't really know what's going to happen. We don't know what's going to come our way. And for me, I feel like that can cause a lot of anxiety for me, not
0: right.
1: really knowing what and things being out of my control. So yeah, this album was really just about learning how to surrender to the things that are out of your control,
0: sure.
1: which is something that I'm still working on. And I feel like I'll be learning that lesson every part of my life in different ways.
0: Mm-hmm.
1: And of course, it's the title track on that album, too.
0: Well, you bring good medicine to our ears, so I'm loving
1: Thank
0: it.
1: You.
0: Yes, yes. Now, many of the songs on this album explore change and personal growth. Was there a particular moment or experience that started this collection of songs?
1: I think like coming off of my debut album, Turpentine,
0: okay.
1: I was kind of just like open to the universe to just be like, hey, like, what should I write about? I don't know what I'm doing. I feel like I had kind of hit my early mid-20s, and I just felt like I'd experienced a lot of change in my life, a lot of growing pains, you know, some friendships that had kind of dissolved and some witnessing some relationships in some of my friends
0: mm-hmm.
1: dissolve as well. And then moving out of my childhood home for the first time and moving out, I think, was a really big catalyst in all of that, too.
0: Sure.
1: So just kind of these big, large, upheaving moments in my life that kind of sparked a lot of this music.
0: Sure, sure. Now, when you sit down to write, what comes first? Lyrics or melody? What leads you to the story?
1: I would say like 80% of the time it's lyrics.
0: Okay.
1: Usually I'll kind of have like a little piece that I'll jot down, and then that's usually where my songs come from. Sometimes I'll make a little voice memo if I'm kind of inspired by a tune, but I would say lyrics usually come first in my own process.
0: Do you hear it when you're like riding down the road and wow, I gotta remember that, or I like that melody?
1: Oh yeah, I feel like honestly driving is like a big place for me to get inspiration, and usually I'll be driving and
0: uh-huh.
1: I'm trying to like pay attention to the road, and
0: sure.
1: then also maybe like with one hand jot something down, and then you look down and you're like, that's not even words on my notes because it's auto-correcting to something crazy. So it's
0: yeah,
1: definitely driving.
0: I hear you. Tell us about that video and where was that shot? I love this. I love the video. I love the song. And who directed it?
1: For The Great Unknown?
0: Yeah.
1: Yeah. Yeah, that one was directed by my friend Dale Bailey. He's
0: Wow.
1: an awesome videographer in Edmonton. And he
0: Yeah.
1: was the videographer for all of the music videos on this album.
0: Oh, cool. Yeah. Great work.
1: And with thank you. Yeah, I'm very proud of it. That was also a video that required a lot of I wouldn't say like blood. I don't think anyone bled, but there was lots of sweat involved. Maybe not
0: Yeah.
1: so many tears, but there's a lot of sweat involved in that. Because we shot that one in the eastern slopes of the Rocky Mountains out by Nordegg, Alberta. Kind of in the Abraham Lake region. And I really wanted to just showcase the natural beauty and just show, I guess, like the vastness of the landscapes. Because to me, I think of the great unknown. I think like that region really comes into play for me. And it's somewhere that I love to spend my time recreationally. I love to go camping out there and hiking out there. So to have the opportunity to showcase it in this video was really exciting. And definitely and did a lot of that while we were filming the video. We camped out for the week and we hiked up mountains to get some of the shots.
0: Yeah.
1: So it was a lot of fun.
0: So everybody, you got to go watch it on YouTube, The Great Unknown. It's her premiere video. Very, very good. Kaylee, what advice do you want to give to Indigenous musicians who are standing at the edge of their own great unknown?
1: Oh, what a beautiful question. I think that there's so much support in the music landscape now for you. Like especially like you with your show here promoting different Indigenous artists. I think that there's a lot of different supports that we can access. And don't be afraid to ask for help or ask for advice. Like I know even myself, like feel free to hit me up on Instagram if anyone had any questions about how to make music and how to get it out
0: Nice.
1: there. I feel like so many people are happy to offer like help and advice through that too. So don't be afraid. Just do it. If you can do it, art is such a beautiful way to express yourself, and music is such good medicine. So pursue it.
0: All right, salute. Kaylee, what's the best way to get a hold of you?
1: You can find me on social media at Kaylee Jade. It's like Kaelely Jade, like the rock. Or you can check out my website, kayleyjade.com, or all my music is also on all the streaming platforms as well.
0: Bam, there you go.
1: Bam, bam.
0: You're tuned in to Indigenous in Music with Larry Kay and Kaylee Jade. 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
1: Thank you so much for having me.
0: Yes, good music, good medicine. Keep up the great work.
1: Thank you.
0: We're going to play a track from her new album. Here is the title track, The Great Unknown. There we go. Bam.
1: Bam, wham, bam. Thank you, man.

0: That was The Great Unknown from Kaylee Jade off her new album, the title track. In case you're just tuning in, Kaylee was just here and stopped by in our spotlight.
1: Welcome to Indigenous in Music.

Asanabe, that's somebody else, off his Airwaves Anthems album. All right, up to Alaska, here's Kachunga. This is The Gathering. I'm Larry Kay.

Ha ha.

That's music from Kinky, from Mexico. I'm Larry Kay. We're going to take a short break, and we will be right back. We ain't going nowhere.

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0: So now it's time to head back to the Same Magazine Studios in sunny Bradenton, Florida, for one more hour of Indigenous in Music with Larry Kay.
1: All right, let's head on down to Albuquerque, New Mexico. Music now from First Floor Highway, Under the Sun. 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

0: That's music from Soda Stereo from Argentina. Before that, Shawnee Kish, Mama's Magic Trick. I'm Larry Kay. Hope you're enjoying today's show. If you missed part of today's show, you can always visit us on our music page, indigenousinmusic.com. Oh, yeah, indigenousinmusic.com. That's where we hang. All right, let's head over to Brazil. Here's Ty Aquino.
1: Toca, toca, toca o telefone, cai na caixa postal. Só quero uma chance de

That was music from Axel Krieger from way down south, Buenos Aires. 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

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Music now from our guests, Opium, Gladwood Badger, and on deck, Danita Large. 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

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Hey, if you ever want to get a hold of me, feel free to email me at larry@indigenousandmusic.com and I'll always email you back. And let's hook up over at LinkedIn. I'm Larry Knutson over there. All right. We're heading down to Chile. Here's Ana Tijoux.

Oh yeah. Alicia, Kaylee, that's new beginnings. Hey, I'd like to invite you over to our homepage, indigenousandmusicandarts.org, and take our support challenge. 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We love love. All right, here's Tulia. This is La Colina. We are indigenous in music.

0: That's Tulia. And Loculina. I'm Larry Kay, and we are Indigenous in Music. 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We're going to take a short break. We'll be right back.
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0: It's time to close the show. Let's hook you up now with music from our guest, Kaylee Jade. This is The Wisest Fool.

Well, there you go. Another 2 hours of Indigenous in Music with me, Larry Kay, from the Omaha Nation, bringing it to you every week, right here on this fine station. I'd like to thank my guest, Kaylee Hayde, for stopping by and giving us an update on her brand new album, The Great Unknown. Good, good, good music. Good jams. I love it. And next week, First Floor Highway will be in our spotlight. Thank you for tuning in to Indigenous in Music and supporting us and our musicians. Indigenous in Music has been produced by me, Larry Kay. Our engineer is Paul Salvatore. Our theme music is composed by Lenny Long. Today's show has been recorded at the Say Magazine Studios in Bradenton, Florida. 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Have yourself a good evening and a good night. Until next time, from all of us here at Indigenous in Music, adios.

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1: Harriet Clark was 11 months old when her mother was a getaway driver in the infamous 1981 robbery of a Brinks truck. The robbers were members of radical offshoots of the Weather Underground and the Black Panthers. For the next 37 years, Harriet spent Saturdays visiting her mother in prison. Her new novel is based on that. She's on the next Fresh Air. 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

0: 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Thanks for joining us this afternoon. Up next, we're going to check out some regional news. The Interior Department is preparing to reveal its plan for how to divide water in the Colorado River among the 7 states that continue to fight over it. KUNC's Scott Franz has more on what the new rules could mean for the river's future.
1: The feds are walking a delicate line as they decide how to move water in the dwindling river while it's drying up from historic drought. They're trying to balance the interests of states whose snowmelt feeds the river with downstream states that use the most water. Conservationist John Berggren says the federal plan is likely to make all the states unhappy.
2: There's been a lot of threats of litigation and reclamation trying to avoid inviting lawsuits, and so maybe by annoying both basins equally, are you kind of threading the needle enough that you don't get people initiating lawsuits?
1: Arizona and the lower basin are now bracing for massive water cuts, and Colorado and the upper basin are concerned their reservoirs could be drained to prop up Lake Powell. The feds are also weighing how to protect the health of the river, its fish, and tribal interests with the forthcoming plan. Scott Franz, KUNC.
0: The major reservoirs that hold water from the Colorado River just set a shocking new record. As Alex Hager reports for the Mountain West News.

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1: Are you itching to hear the ringing tones of the banjo, or killer flat-picking guitar, or maybe just some high, lonesome harmonies? Then you should join me, JJ, tonight on Down Home Girl, where we'll be playing bluegrass, newgrass, and everything in between. It's just the thing you need to keep your toes tapping. Down Home Girl, tonight, from 7 to 9 p.m.
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0: 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I'm Elsa Chang.
4: And I'm Juana Summers. In India this morning, thousands of young people called for a revolution.
5: Bande! Mataram! Inqilab! Zindabad!
4: They clashed with riot police near India's parliament in one of the capital's worst confrontations in recent years. A note, you will hear sounds of tear gas and a panicked crowd. Here's NPR's Omkar Khandekar in New Delhi.
6: 17-year-old Mohammad Nasir is running from a cloud of smoke, tears streaming from his eyes. He says he was marching to parliament with hundreds of others when the police fired tear gas shells. Then he says the police caned their feet and their skulls. As we talk, a fresh tear gas shell assaults our eyes and nose, and Nasir disappears in the crowd. Scenes like these played out across central Delhi on Monday, as thousands of protesters marched for the resignation of India's Education Minister Dharmendra Pradhan. They accuse him of years of mismanagement of entrance exams for universities and government jobs. The questions for these exams were leaked ahead of the tests, which forced millions of students to retake them. This was an escalation of weeks of peaceful demonstrations by the Cockroach Janata Party, a satirical online movement turned real-world political force. It drew widespread support from millions of Indian Gen Zers, like Amit Goyat, a student who aspires to join India's bureaucracy one day. He says the government has stopped listening to the youth and started acting like dictators. Delhi police denied violence. Neither Prime Minister Narendra Modi nor the Education Minister has responded to today's clashes. But during an interview a few weeks ago, Pradhan compared the protesters to terrorists. Political analyst Bhanu Joshi says the government appears defiant because it doesn't want to set a precedent.
7: If you sack a minister under pressure, that would create a template. And this government has almost never conceded to protest.
6: Students like Amit Goyat say the protests won't end until their demands are met. And if the government refuses to listen, Goyat says they can vote them out too. Omkar Khandekar, NPR News, New Delhi.
0: Dallas hip-hop group Cure for Paranoia was the winner of this year's Tiny Desk contest with its song, No Brainer. Me, I walk into the gallery like I deserve it all. I need tens and tens and tens from judges all across the... But there were more than 6,000 independent artists who submitted to this year's contest with dreams of playing their own Tiny Desk concerts. And this week, on All Things Considered, contest judges are revealing the best entries all across a handful of genres. And today, NPR Music's Robin Hilton is sharing the best entries for folk and rock. Hi, Robin.
8: How you doing, Elsa?
0: I'm good. All right, so what have you got for us?
8: Okay, well, there were so many amazing entries that we could go with. For folk and rock, it is a very big umbrella, but I want to start with an artist named Lily Talmers, and the song that she sent in is called The Big Idea. It is so playful. It's kind of deadpan. At some point, Lily Talmers sings, "What the hell's the big idea?" People often go swimming.
9: What the hell is the big idea? People often go swimming. In their favorite notion, or an ocean, or a lake.
8: It's so random.
0: What?
8: I know. I laughed out loud the first time I heard it. But it's also, you know, it's hooky. Yeah. It's a great song. It's fun and funny. And by the way, Lily Talmers, this is their eighth entry. Eight times they've entered this contest.
0: All right, that is persistence. Okay, yes. What else do you have for us?
8: All right, this is a song that hit me on a really emotional level, really hit me. It's called Falling Rabbit by the singer Yuri Shin.

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1: This is National Native News. I'm Jill Freitas. Pueblo leaders and environmentalists are angry that the U.S. Bureau of Land Management released an environmental assessment last week with the intent of eliminating a buffer around Chaco Culture Natural Historic Park that has prevented oil and gas leasing. As KUNM's Jeanette Didios reports, BLM is offering just 2 weeks for public comment on the report.
2: A Biden administration order placed a 20-year ban on oil and gas development on federal lands within 10 miles of Chaco, a UNESCO World Heritage Site. This upset some Navajo communities who rely on royalty payments and infrastructure for oil and gas for their livelihoods. President Boone Nigrin said thousands of Navajo oil and gas allottees would be negatively impacted by the decision. But in April, the BLM gave the public 1 week to comment on a proposal to expand oil and gas leasing around Chaco. The current proposed environmental assessment has three options: leave the buffer intact, reduce it to 5 miles, or remove all protections. Chairman for the Chaco Heritage Tribal Association, Brian Vio, who is from Acoma Pueblo, says the administration is not working with Pueblo communities, despite tribes working together to create an ethnographic study on why this landscape is vital to Native cultures. The study is a first of its kind, he says, and was conducted by the Pueblos themselves.
3: It really traces the ethnography of this cultural and sacred landscape from our present-day communities to great houses in Chaco, but also everything in between. All of humanity, the land and the resources, the animals, the water, all of those things have connection. That connection is maintained through the generations of those of us who are the practitioners.
2: Members of New Mexico's congressional delegation have also condemned the BLM announcement as a move to push for more oil and gas drilling. The All Pueblo Council of Governors has continued to invite Secretary of Interior Doug Burgum to visit Chaco Canyon and hold a consultation with Pueblo members. But he has not responded. For National Native News, I'm Jeanette Didios.
1: Across Canada, as of the weekend, there were nearly

0: 900 wildfires burning from the Atlantic provinces to British Columbia. Northern Ontario is one of the regions that's been hardest hit. One Indigenous community there has been destroyed. And as Dan Karpinchuk reports, Indigenous leaders are calling on the federal government in Ottawa for more support.
1: At least one small First Nation in northern Ontario was burned to the ground by a devastating wildfire, one of nearly 200 alone burning in the province. Residents fled the Collins First Nation by boat, many having only a few minutes to gather some personal belongings. Helen Pavala is the chief.
2: It was just a matter of minutes before my members would have died.
1: Collins is only one of 10 communities, Indigenous and non-Indigenous, that have been evacuated as wildfires ripped through the region. The Collins First Nation is now in ashes, and its residents say they face an uncertain future. The Assembly of First Nations is calling on Ottawa for help, including financial support. Linda DeBassigay is the Grand Chief of the Anishinaabeg Nation. She says when the wildfire first approached the community, the chief herself tried to contact government officials, but they said they were not aware of the fire.
3: And so had the community waited for the official emergency response activation, this would be a recovery mission at this point in time, which is unfathomable.
1: DeBassigay says the community now needs accommodations, food, and especially a government committed to support rebuilding. One of the problems is that the Collins First Nation is not federally recognized as an official Indigenous First Nation. DeBassigay says the Anishinaabeg Nation Grand Council, which includes 39 First Nations, does recognize it and is supporting members by providing accommodation, food, and clothing. For National Native News, I'm Dan Karpinchuk.
0: And I'm Jill Freitas.

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